All on period instruments, Bartolt Kaukin played the transverse flute with Tafelmusik, directed by Jean Lehmann. We heard music by Jan, or Johann, he changed his name when he went to Germany, Stamitz. Lived from 1717 only to 1757, 40 years old when he died. That was his G major flute concerto. In spite of that young age, a very influential composer, but perhaps eclipsed by his son, Karl Stamitz, who was a clarinetist in that great Mannheim orchestra in the mid-18th century. This is music for a wind quartet by Karl Stamitz now, the son of Johann Stamitz, born just a year before Johann Stamitz died. I beg your pardon, 11 years before he died, 1746. This is an interesting recording. We have four players from the Berlin Philharmonic, and Lothar Koch is the oboist, Karl Leister clarinet, Günther Piesk is the bassoonist, Gerd Seifert plays horn. This quartet by Karl Stamitz.

We've heard some music by Karl Stamitz, a contemporary of Mozart and Haydn. That was a quartet for oboe, clarinet, horn, and bassoon in E-flat. We heard members of the Berlin Philharmonic. This is for wind quintet, or at least arranged for wind quintet. It's music of Claude Debussy, a little dance called De Petit Nègre, played by the Reykjavik Quintet.

Performance there by the Reykjavik Wind Quintet of some music originally for the piano by Claude Debussy, a miniature of his, known as Le Petit Nègre. We heard that wind quartet by Carl Stamitz. Here now was a string quartet by Claude Debussy. We listened to a family of performers, all members of the Kauken family.

The Kauken family performed the string quartet by Claude Debussy. Sigisvald, Veronica, Sarah, and Wieland Kauken. This is from the French Baroque. It's by Dong Lebert.

0: et courante, or running dance, by the French Baroque composer Jean-Henri d'Anglebert, as performed by Scott Ross.
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Welcome to Wind and Rhythm, the radio show dedicated to band music. Hi, I'm David Lawrence, and for this episode, we're taking a look at how music, perhaps the ultimate abstract art medium, can be used to give us images and scenes and impressions of the physical world. It's the art of depiction, and one of the many ways we have of appreciating music. We'll visit a factory for metalworks with John Mackey, ride some rapids with John Bliss, pay tribute to a superhero with Michael Dougherty, take a journey through life with Kevin Lau, and explore music with a purpose with Peter Graham. All of that and more right here at the gathering place for people who love band music, Wind and Rhythm. Thank you for joining us. Our first piece comes from Kevin Lau, who uses the metaphor of a day to depict a person's life. He was commissioned by the Metropolitan Silver Brass Band on behalf of member Bill Martin in memory of his late wife, Kay. Lau explains how each of the three movements corresponds to a time of day and also a period of life. He writes, "They comprise a broad metaphor for life's stages, childhood, youth and adulthood, and old age. Dawn, the first movement, is the most somber of the three movements, an ode to the fragility of life's offerings and to the memory of those who have left us. The second movement, midday, is a brief, exuberant scherzo whose dance-like outer sections bookend a sweeping melody suggestive of life at its peak. And the third movement, sunset, engages the solo cornet section in a flurry of divisi like a flock of birds, and concludes with a radiant rendering of the midday theme as a final farewell to a life well lived." Here is the Hanaford Street Silver Band with Impressions.

0: And that was Red Cape Tango by Michael Dougherty. Well, we have to take a very quick break here, but in just a moment, we'll continue with our sonorous sketches with John Mackey's Foundry and River Race by John Bliss, right here at The Gathering Place for people who love band music. I'm David Lawrence, and this is Wind and Rhythm.
1: Wind and Rhythm continues in a minute on Alabama Public Radio. I'm Bob Woodman. 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By Huntsville Museum of Art, exhibiting A Beautiful Despair, the luminous world depicted by Anila Kwayam Aga, where light and shadow entwine to transform the museum into a space of wonder and reflection, through August 23rd at the Huntsville Museum of Art. 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
0: Welcome back to Wind and Rhythm. I'm David Lawrence, and for this episode, we're exploring the ways music can be used to depict things or experiences from life. In this next piece, for instance, composer John Mackey manages to suggest an industrial manufacturing plant. The piece is titled Foundry, and Mackey explains more, writing, "The idea was to make a piece that celebrates the fact that percussionists have this ability to make just about anything into an instrument. Snare drums and bass drums are great, but why not write a whole piece featuring non-traditional percussion, things like salad bowls and mixing bowls and piles of wood? In some cases, I was specific about what instrument to play, timpani, xylophone, etc. But with many of the other parts, though, I only described what sound I wanted, like play a clang, a metal instrument probably struck with a hammer that creates a rich clang sound, and allowed the percussionist to be creative in finding the best instrument to make the sound I described. It won't be surprising that Foundry ends up sounding like a steel factory." Here again is the North Texas Wind Symphony under Eugene Corporon with Foundry.

Now, in this next work, composer John Bliss suggests a thrilling ride along a turbulent waterway with sounds that suggest the flow of water, but with the unpredictability of constant changes of eddies and currents. Here is the U.S. Air Force Band under Larry Lang with River Race.

Composer Peter Graham takes us through the development of different musical ideas using forms or musical structures from the 15th and 16th centuries. The first movement, Arch, gives us the first, then the second, and then the third musical themes to be developed before going back through the themes in reverse order in a kind of musical arch or ABCBA form. In the second movement, the thematic material is developed against a sequence of five chords played repeatedly as a bass or chaconne. The continuous cycle of chords, writes Graham, may be visualized as circles, which is the title of the second movement. The third movement, Arrow, continues Graham, bears the dramatic weight of the entire work as the underlying tonal tensions surface. The musical journey ensues, making diversions through lyrical territories as well as through more spiky jazz-flavored ones. And the teleological thrust of the movement, if not the entire work, can be symbolized by the flight of an arrow as it steers a predetermined course towards its target. Here is the Osaka Municipal Symphonic Band under Katsufumi Yamashita with Montage, Symphony for Wind Orchestra.

0: And that was Symphony for Wind Orchestra Montage by Peter Graham. Well, thank you for joining us for this delightful delving into dulcet depictions. I'm David Lawrence, and it has been a pleasure sharing this music with you. Our theme this week was performed by the Indiana University of Pennsylvania Brass under the direction of Jack Stamp. Wind and Rhythm is a proud part of the Zephyrus Arts Institute and is distributed by PRX, the Public Radio Exchange. And thanks again for joining us here at The Gathering Place for people who love band music. I'm David Lawrence, and this is Wind and Rhythm.
1: 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I'm Bob Whitman. 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And by the 2026 Viva Healthcare Gala, A Night of the Arts, supporting the UAB Center for the Arts, October 9th in Birmingham, featuring Bernadette Peters performing to honor Dr. and Mrs. Watts. 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
3: Hello and welcome to Classical Guitar Alive. I'm Tony Morris. Classical Guitar Alive is broadcast thanks to the generous support of the Augustine Foundation and the Kadosky Family Fund and Charles and Taco Parker, and by Augustine Strings, makers of classical guitar strings since 1947. And thanks to a gift in loving memory of Adam Bratcher. Thanks for joining me for this week's edition of Classical Guitar Alive. We have music by Vivaldi, Austrian composer Ferdinand Rabai, Argentine composer Maximo Diego Jujol, and more. We'll start with lutenist Rolf Lyelvand and the Rare Fruits Council, conducted by Manfred Kramer, in Vivaldi's Lute Concerto in D Major.

Opening this week's edition of Classical Guitar Alive, we just heard lutenist Rolf Lylvant and the Rare Fruits Council, conducted by Manfred Kramer in Vivaldi's Lute Concerto in D major. Ferdinand Rabai was an Austrian composer active in the first half of the 20th century. He was primarily known for choral music, but in recent years his guitar music has become much better well known. This is the Gross Duo for Guitar and Bass Guitar, performed by solo duo members Lorenzo Micheli and Matteo Mella.

Ferdinand Rabai's Gross Duo, or Great Duo, for guitar and bass guitar, performed by solo duo members Lorenzo Micheli and Matteo Mella. You're listening to Classical Guitar Live. I'm Tony Morris. Argentine composer Máximo Diego Pujol is a great admirer of Astor Piazzolla's music, and that influence is heard in his own. This is his double concerto for guitar and bandoneon titled Luminosa Buenos Aires. It's performed by the same duo it was dedicated to, the Bandini Chia Chiaretta duo, with I Musici di Parma.

Máximo Diego Pujol's double concerto for guitar and bandoneon titled Luminosa Buenos Aires. We heard it performed by the Bandini Chia Chiaretta duo with I Musici di Parma. We'll close this week's edition of Classical Guitar Alive with traditional Vietnamese folk music titled Drifting Duckweeds, Floating Clouds, arranged by Dang Ngoc Long and performed by An Trinh.

0: Closing this week's edition of Classical Guitar Alive, we just heard An Trân performing Dang Dong Laung's arrangement of the traditional Vietnamese folk song titled Drifting Duckweeds, Floating Clouds. You've been listening to Classical Guitar Alive. Classical Guitar Alive is broadcast worldwide thanks to the generous support of the Augustine Foundation and the Kadoski Family Fund, and Charles and Taco Parker, and by Augustine Strings, makers of classical guitar strings since 1947, and thanks to a gift in loving memory of Adam Bratcher. Classical Guitar Alive is a nonprofit organization based in Austin, Texas. Music by pluck-stringed instruments like the guitar, the harp, and the ancient lyre have been used in healing for over 3,000 years. That's why our mission is to bring this music to the widest possible audience. 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I'm Tony Morris. 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

0: When this piece was written in 1852, it made history, not just because it was written by a woman, but because it was the first time a composer wrote for the lineup of woodwind quintet and piano. French composer Louise Farenc was the mastermind behind this delightful combo. When she wrote this music, the wind quintet itself was fairly new. Flute, oboe, clarinet, horn, and bassoon. Louise Farenc added piano to that mix. From APM American Public Media, this is Performance Today. I'm Valerie Kaler. Coming up this hour, members of the St. Paul Chamber Orchestra play a sextet for winds and piano by Louise Farenc.
1: BBC News with Moira Alderson. A US judge has ordered the social media giant Meta to pay more than $500 million for its failure to warn the public about dangers its platforms poses to children. Bernadette Keogh reports.
2: The judge in New Mexico ruled that Meta had created a public nuisance in the state and instructed the company to change how its platforms function for young users after finding it had harmed children's mental health. As well as the fine earmarked for harm reduction, Meta was ordered to impose a range of youth safety measures, including monthly limits on teens' use of Facebook and Instagram, restrictions on notifications, tighter controls on adult contact with minors, and safeguards for AI chatbots.
1: In response, Meta said it had a record of protecting teens online and it would challenge what it called claims that misrepresent the facts. US researchers say they've used artificial intelligence to design completely new viruses, the first time whole genomes have been successfully designed by AI. The breakthrough has been heralded as a significant turning point in science, but has also prompted questions over safety and biosecurity. AI had already been used to develop new antibiotics and vaccines, but not to construct the entire genetic code of a virus. The work was performed at Stanford University in the US, with AI tools trained using DNA from a range of organisms. The Saudi-led coalition supporting Yemen's internationally recognized government says 11 civilians have been injured in a Houthi attack in southwestern Saudi Arabia. A spokesperson said they included 7 Saudi nationals, a Yemeni, 2 Egyptians and a Pakistani. Here's Temeskin Debesai.
3: The attack in Najran marks the most serious cross-border incident in more than 4 years of conflict. It comes 2 days after the Iran-backed Houthis said they had carried out a drone strike on Najran airport. Tensions have escalated in recent weeks, with the group stepping up attacks on Saudi Arabia and Yemen's internationally recognized government amid fears of war spreading across the Middle East. Riyadh has been striking Houthi military sites for weeks since the group imposed a naval blockade in the Red Sea and attacked Saudi tankers and oil facilities.
1: A former state governor has been arrested in Mexico, accused of evidence tampering in the case of 43 missing students 12 years ago. Luis Fajardo reports from Miami.
4: The case of the 43 disappeared students from the Ayotzinapa Teachers College has traumatized Mexican society for more than a decade. Relatives of the missing students and society in general have demanded transparency and accountability. The arrest of the former governor of Guerrero State, Ángel Aguirre, is seen as a significant step in the investigation of what happened and, crucially, what was the role of state institutions in committing and covering up the crimes.
1: BBC News. Government and opposition delegations in Venezuela have concluded a first day of talks on a possible political transition. They said they've agreed to hold good faith negotiations in search of a political, peaceful, democratic and constitutional solution. The rare talks in a country that's known 27 years of socialist leadership are backed by the United States, which in January deposed and seized the then leader Nicolas Maduro. Protesters have clashed with police in Argentina's capital, Buenos Aires, as thousands gathered outside the Senate to oppose a controversial bill seeking to make changes to property ownership. Demonstrators hurled stones and other objects at riot police, who responded with tear gas, rubber bullets and water cannon. Protesters carried banners that read, "The homeland is not for sale." President Javier Milei is hoping the bill will attract foreign investment. President Trump has signed two executive orders aimed at restricting birthright citizenship after the US Supreme Court threw out his previous attempt in a ruling he described as unfair. The new measures would create categories of people whose children would be ineligible for automatic US citizenship and seek to prevent so-called birth tourism, where parents seek to have children on US soil. Mr. Trump said people were exploiting the policy.
5: What's happening now, people are building businesses around it. From wealthy people are building businesses around birthright citizenship. That's not the way it was supposed to work. It's a disgrace. They're buying their way in.
1: Birthright citizenship is currently enshrined in the US Constitution. U.S. police say a man's confessed to starting a wildfire that's destroyed 800 buildings near the northwestern city of Spokane. He was arrested earlier this week. The fire, given the name Old Trails, has devastated entire neighborhoods and forced the evacuation of more than 60,000 residents. The suspect appeared in court on Thursday. Court documents show he told investigators he'd been planning the fire for 2 weeks. BBC News.
6: From APM, American Public Media, this is Performance Today. I'm Valerie Kaler. Glad to have you along for today's musical adventures and discoveries. We're about to hear one of the great solos for English horn, a gorgeous-sounding woodwind instrument with a completely ridiculous name. In a way, the English horn reminds me of grape nuts. No grapes and no nuts in that cereal. Likewise, the English horn is not English, nor is it a horn. So how in the world did it get this name? Well, you have to follow me around two linguistic corners here. The English horn has an odd-looking bulb, a sort of bell or bulge at the bottom, and it looks a little bit like some fanciful instruments played by angels in medieval paintings. Well, in German, the word Engel means angel. In German, this woodwind was called the Engelisches Horn, meaning angelic horn. Engelisches can also mean English. So the name is a curiosity. But the sound of the English horn really can be angelic. Here's a piece that starts with two flourishes from the orchestra and then one of those great solos for the English horn. The RAI National Symphony Orchestra, led by Andres Orozco Estrada, playing the Roman Carnival Overture by Hector Berlioz.

0: We heard the RAI National Symphony Orchestra, led by Andres Orozco Estrada, in concert at the Arturo Toscanini Auditorium in Turin, Italy. They played the Roman Carnival Overture by Hector Berlioz. Berlioz wrote that music for an opera in 1838. The story was about a guy, a real guy, named Benvenuto Cellini. He lived in Italy in the 1500s. He was a multi-talented fella, artist, musician, soldier, and sculptor. Cellini really did have a fascinating life, and he wrote an autobiography that became famous. So Berlioz wrote a whole opera about him. After the premiere of the opera in Paris in 1838, Berlioz wrote, quote, "I had been greatly struck by the life of Benvenuto Cellini. I had the misfortune to believe it would make an interesting and dramatic subject for an opera." The opera flopped and has never really had a comeback either. But Berlioz thought he'd written some great music. He wasn't willing to let it all go. He brought back 10 minutes of highlights, which became the piece we just heard, the Roman Carnival Overture. In a moment, ma'am, I think your piano may be haunted. 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
1: 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I'm Bob Woodman, classical music host. Thanks for joining us for this edition. 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

0: Pianist Michel Kahn played the second and third movements of Felix Mendelssohn's Fantasy in F-sharp minor, sometimes referred to as the Scottish Sonata. Thanks to sharing its moody sound world with his Scottish Symphony and Hebrides Overture. That performance from Calderwood Hall at the Isabella Stewart Gardner Museum in Boston. Pianist Michel Kahn, such a talent and just a great human to boot. In a conversation with PT producer and guest host Megan Oglesby, Michel talked about making the decision to focus on a career as a pianist. She'd grown up in a very musical household, played in the band, sang in choir, even played violin in the orchestra, and of course, played the piano. At a certain point, it became clear that she was going places and that she kind of needed to choose her adventure. She chose the piano because she said it was the best vehicle for her to express herself musically. Michel Kahn, you chose wisely. You can hear Michel Kahn play that Mendelssohn again anytime you like over the next month. Each episode is archived for 30 days after broadcast as streaming audio on demand. 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In a moment, and now for something completely different. 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
0: When this next piece was written in 1852, it made history, not just because it was written by a woman, French composer Louise Farenc, but because it was the first time a composer wrote for the lineup of 5 woodwinds and piano. French composer Francis Poulenc would write a famous piece for the same combination 80 years later. At the time Louise Farenc was composing, the wind quintet itself was fairly new: flute, oboe, clarinet, horn, and bassoon. And she added piano to that mix. Didn't necessarily start a trend, but this is the first known sextet for this particular lineup. Let's hear the sextet, written in 1852 by Louise Farenc. Half a dozen members of the St. Paul Chamber Orchestra gave this concert in St. Paul, Minnesota.

0: The Sextet for Winds and Piano by Louise Ferenc, a concert in St. Paul, Minnesota, featuring half a dozen members of the St. Paul Chamber Orchestra. Julia Bogorod-Kogan played flute, Cassie Pilgrim was the oboist, Sung-Yoon Kim, clarinet, Andrew Brady played bassoon, James Ferry on French horn, and Timothy Lovelace was at the piano. Louise Ferenc was a groundbreaking composer in Paris through the mid-1800s. Not just as a composer, she was hired by the Paris Conservatory to be a professor of piano. She was the only woman teaching at that entire school at the time. She discovered that she was being paid significantly less than the men who were doing the exact same work. She fought for and got equal pay for equal work at the Paris Conservatory in the mid-1800s. French pianist and composer and educator, Louise Ferenc. Always glad to share these performances, and you can listen to them again on the PT page, where our shows are archived online for 30 days after broadcast as streaming audio on demand. 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I'm Valerie Kaler. 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

0: Someone once observed an odd-even phenomenon in Beethoven's symphonies. The odd-numbered symphonies are epic, fateful, monumental in spirit. The third, the fifth, the ninth. And the evens feel somewhat lighter and sunnier. I'm thinking about the sixth, the Pastoral Symphony, and of this one, the eighth. From APM American Public Media, this is Performance Today. I'm Valerie Kaler. It is full of charm, and it hints at Beethoven's sense of humor in multiple ways. The evens are in our favor this hour as we visit Belgium for this Beethoven Symphony No. 8.
1: BBC News with Moira Alderson. A judge in the United States has fined Meta more than $500 million over child safety and ordered it to change how young people use its platforms. The penalty is the largest levied against the parent company of Instagram and Facebook for harm and addiction caused by social media. In response, Meta said it had a record of protecting teens online and it would challenge what it called claims that misrepresent the facts. It's not the first lawsuit Meta has faced over claims it harms young users, as Stephanie Prentice explains.
2: In March, we saw a case in Los Angeles, Meta lost. That was brought by a young woman. She sued Meta and YouTube over her childhood addiction to social media. But this latest phase in New Mexico, it's just particularly interesting because really it's suggestive of an attitude shift when it comes to accountability for those big tech companies. It's being seen as similar to how governments in the past might have tackled a tobacco manufacturer or environmental polluter. So the result of that appeal will be very interesting.
1: US researchers say they've used artificial intelligence to design completely new viruses, the first time whole genomes have been successfully designed by AI. The breakthrough has been heralded as a significant turning point in science, but has also prompted questions over safety and biosecurity. The Saudi-led coalition supporting Yemen's internationally recognised government says 11 civilians have been injured in a Houthi attack on Saudi Arabia's border region of Najran. A spokesperson said they included 7 Saudi nationals, a Yemeni, 2 Egyptians and a Pakistani. The attack comes 2 days after the Houthis said they'd carried out a drone strike on Najran airport. Farhan Huck is from the United Nations.
3: We call on the Yemeni parties to exercise restraint and refrain from actions that could lead to further military escalation. Renewed fighting risks reversing the hard-won gains made towards reducing violence in the past years. The parties must prioritize dialogue and engage constructively with UN-led efforts towards a negotiated political settlement.
1: A former state governor has been arrested in Mexico, accused of evidence tampering in the case of 43 missing students, which shocked the country more than a decade ago. Officials said Angel Aguirre gave instructions to hide evidence with the collusion of high-level officials. The BBC's Luis Fajardo has more details.
4: After many twists and turns, the accepted version of events is that students ran into some kind of crime organization, some local drug cartel, with cooperation from government security forces. It's not clear if local or state or federal. And since then, there has been a very, very long quest by the relatives of the disappeared to obtain justice, to obtain information, to obtain transparency.
1: BBC News. Reports are coming in of a school shooting in the Thai capital, Bangkok. Local media say at least 10 people have been injured. Police say there are also fatalities. Initial reports suggest the attack was carried out by a juvenile and police have cordoned off the area as they search for the perpetrator. Government and opposition delegations in Venezuela have concluded a first day of talks on a possible political transition. They said they've agreed to hold good faith negotiations in search of a political, peaceful, democratic and constitutional solution. The rare talks in a country that's known 27 years of socialist leadership are backed by the US, which in January seized the then leader Nicolas Maduro. President Trump has signed 2 executive orders aimed at restricting birthright citizenship after the US Supreme Court threw out his previous attempt in a ruling he described as unfair. The new measures create categories of people whose children would be ineligible for automatic US citizenship and try to prevent so-called birth tourism, where parents seek to have children on US soil. Here's our North America editor, Sarah Smith.
5: He's trying to use a different method to achieve some of the same result here, because the initial executive order that he signed on his very first day in office was aimed at getting rid of automatic birthright citizenship for children who were born of parents who were either undocumented migrants in America or were only in the country temporarily. But that's what the Supreme Court justices ruled was unconstitutional. Now, this new order is a different route to try and get some of the same result.
1: US police say a man has confessed to starting a wildfire which has destroyed 800 buildings near the northwestern city of Spokane. He was arrested earlier this week. The fire, given the name Old Trails, has devastated entire neighbourhoods and forced the evacuation of more than 60,000 residents. That's the latest. BBC News.
6: From APM, American Public Media, this is Performance Today, taking you to concerts around the world. I'm Valerie Kaler. We often hear Beethoven as inspired, passionate, mighty, brilliant. It's less often we get to hear Beethoven as humorous, as fond. And it's fondness for a fella named Johann Maltzel we're hearing in this music. Maltzel was a friend of Beethoven's and the inventor of what would come to be known as the metronome. And later in the piece, we hear Beethoven's humor. He pokes fun at overblown, predictable endings by hammering the same chord over and over again. Okay, we got it. All right, Beethoven. Ha ha! The lighter side of Beethoven, his Symphony No. 8. Let's head to Brussels, Belgium, for a recent performance from the Clara Festival. Otto Tausk conducts the Belgian National Orchestra.

0: Nothing ambiguous about that. The ending of Beethoven's Symphony No. 8. When Beethoven wrote that music in 1812, he was coming back to symphonies after taking a couple years off to focus on chamber music and piano stuff. He actually wrote his 8th symphony directly on the heels of his 7th and premiered them both at the same epic concert. We heard just the one there, with Otto Tausk conducting the Belgian National Orchestra, Beethoven's Symphony No. 8. That concert was part of the Clara Festival in Brussels, Belgium. In a moment, there will be Danes. 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
0: We're about to hear chamber music written by a man whose life used to be full of this. And then about 10 years later, he got famous for doing this.
2: But I'm a creep.
0: I'm talking about Johnny Greenwood, famous as the lead guitarist for the band Radiohead, but a musician with wide-ranging experience and interest. Johnny Greenwood grew up in the late 70s and early 80s in Oxford, England. Instead of the normal hijinks the kids got up to, he and his friends loved playing period music on recorders. He started to pursue a degree in music, but he quit school when he was 20 years old, when the band that he and a few friends put together had that hit single. That was 31 years ago, and Radiohead has gone on to be one of the most popular, most influential bands of their generation. Johnny Greenwood, literally a rock star. And he loves to write a huge range of music, including film music. Let's hear something he wrote for the 2007 film There Will Be Blood, this suite arranged for string quartet by Johnny Greenwood.

0: Oil, wealth, greed, betrayal, and of course, blood. That's at the heart of one of the most highly lauded films of the 21st century. And we just heard a taste of the film score by Johnny Greenwood. He said it was all about the underlying menace, the greed, and that against the oppressive religious mood, and this kid in the middle of it all. A suite from There Will Be Blood by Johnny Greenwood. The Danish String Quartet played that arrangement in concert at Spivey Hall on the campus of Clayton State University in Morrow, Georgia. Broadcast of that performance supported by the Walter and Emily Spivey Foundation. In a moment, an ivory tower. Well, ivory and ebony. This is Performance Today from APM.
1: 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I'm Bob Woodman. 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
0: Being married to an artist for a couple decades now, I've learned to see color in a whole new way. I notice the nuances in shade and tone way more than I used to. Why, yes, the shadow of that building on the snow is purple, for example. But some things are just black and white. Oreos and zebras, roly-poly pandas, and of course, the keys of the piano. Composer Joan Tower is also a pianist. She says, separately, the black keys create one collection of colors, and so do the white keys. When they're combined, the dissonance often increases. But that obviously does not mean the black and white keys shouldn't go together. Just like Oreos and zebras and pandas, the contrast of black and white is what makes it what it is. In 2009, Joan Tower wrote a piece for solo piano that intentionally examines the color collections of the white and black keys, and the additional color worlds that emerge when all the keys are combined. It's called Ivory and Ebony. Pianist Kara Huber on stage in Interlochen, Michigan.

0: Ivory and Ebony by American composer Joan Tower. Music about the white and black keys on the piano. We heard it played by Kara Huber in concert at Dendrinos Chapel and Recital Hall in Interlochen, Michigan. Thanks to our friends at Interlochen Presents for sharing that recording. Just a note about that title, Ivory and Ebony. The white keys of the piano were, for a time, made from the ivory from elephant tusks. For about a century, from 1840 to 1940, the largest importer of ivory was the United States. Most of that went to Deep River, Connecticut. In 1799, Phineas Pratt made a machine that could cut ivory tusks to make piano keys en masse. Pratt's company then marketed their pianos to middle-class families as status symbols, and everyone had to have a piano in their living room. The whole area became dominated by the piano business, with another nearby town popping up called Ivoryton. Piano sales boomed in the U.S. at the turn of the 20th century, but the ivory trade took a horrific toll on the elephant population and exploited African peoples. And while some piano makers had started to shift toward plastic keys in the 1950s for practical purposes, it wasn't until 1970 that using or selling ivory was banned for ethical reasons. Now piano keys are made with plastic or a synthetic ivory called ivorite. So instead of tickling the ivories, you might say someone is tickling the ivorites. Did you know you can listen to PT on your smart speaker? Whether you've got Siri or Alexa or Google Home, the magic phrase is play the station performance today. Your device will launch into a stream of our recent shows. Tell your smart assistant to play the station performance today. 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
4: Pops Orchestra. Next is a very well known composition. It had appeared in the film Flashdance. It is Adagio in G minor, composed by Tommaso Albinoni. William Boughton leads the English String Orchestra.
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William Boughton led the English String Orchestra to Adagio in G minor. The composer was Tommaso Olabenoni. Frederick Fennell conducts the Eastman Rochester Pops Orchestra to a piece that was in the film Ocean's 11, Claire de Lune from Sweet Bergamas, composed by Claude Debussy.

Claire de Lune from Suite Bergamasque, composed by the French composer Claude Debussy. We heard a wonderful performance by the Eastman Rochester Pops Orchestra, led by Frédéric Fennel. You know this next composer from the Titanic film. Well, this is James Horner with the Ludlows from Legends of the Fall. The Czech Philharmonic Orchestra performs with violinist Lindsay Sterling. The conductor is Robert Ziegler.

A wonderful composition by James Horner. With the Ludlows from Legends of the Fall, we heard the Czech Philharmonic Orchestra with violinist Lindsay Sterling. The conductor was Robert Ziegler. Fliegenlied is this next one. It is composed by Johannes Brahms. This one appears in the film The Truman Show. We'll hear Yo-Yo Ma, the cellist, and Catherine Stott perform piano.

Vegan Leet, cradle song known as Brahms Lullaby. Very gentle, soothing composition by Johannes Brahms. We enjoyed Yo-Yo Ma, the cellist, and Catherine Stott,

0: Ekaterina Antonenko, the conductor with the Batram Institute Mel Choir. We heard Vespers, Opus 37, composed by Sergei Rachmaninoff.
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We have begun the Cinema Classics Weekend here on the Classical Station. Next up, we have Samuel Barber's famous Adagio for Strings. This one is featured in the 1986 film Platoon, as well as 1980 film The Elephant Man. Leonard Bernstein leads the Los Angeles Philharmonic Orchestra.

The Haunting Adagio for Strings by Samuel Barber. Leonard Bernstein conducted the Los Angeles Philharmonic Orchestra. This next piece appears in Death in Venice. This is Berlin Philharmonic's performance led by Bernhard Haitink, Adagietto from Symphony 5 in C-sharp minor by Gustav Mahler.

Mahler's Adagietto from Symphony 5 in C sharp minor. Bernhard Haitink led the Berlin Philharmonic. Buona Fortuna, Jack from the Mission. This is composed by the great composer who wrote the music to The Good, Bad, and the Ugly. This is Ennio Morricone with La Pita. The performing group, the violin soloist and conductor is Angel Dubois.

Buona Fortuna, Jack, from The Mission. That was a wonderful composition by Ennio Morricone. Well, we enjoyed a violin performance by Angel Dubo, who was also the conductor who led La Piata. We'll lead from Morricone to Erik Satie with three Geminopedes with Jean-Yves Thibaudet performing piano. This one is heard in the 2000 film Chocolat.

0: Eric Satie's Je ne pitié, that was performed by pianist Jean-Yves Thibaudet.
1: Oliver Sacks wrote, "Music can pierce the heart directly. It needs no mediation." 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

as we continue Cinema Classics Weekend, we are featuring composers Bernhard Herrmann, as well as Elmer Bernstein, theme from The Great Escape. We'll have theme from Schindler's List, composed by John Williams. And first, it is Franz Schubert with the Piano Trio 2. The key is E-flat major. We'll hear the Amsterdam Piano Trio. This particular piece was performed, or rather appeared, in the film Barry Lyndon.

Franz Schubert Piano Trio 2 in E-flat, performed by the Amsterdam Piano Trio. We heard his composition for E.T. earlier, and later on in the day we'll hear Jurassic Park. This one is Theme from Schindler's List, the Steven Spielberg film. We'll hear the New World Philharmonic, violinist Tasman Little, led by Ian Sutherland.

John Williams, the composer with theme from Schindler's List. We heard the New World Philharmonic with violinist Tasman Little. The conductor was Ian Sutherland. Next, with Cinema Classics Weekend, we are featuring Elmer Bernstein's theme from The Great Escape. James Fitzpatrick leads the City of Prague Philharmonic.

James Fitzpatrick with the conduction of the City of Prague Philharmonic. We heard Theme from The Great Escape, composed by Elmer Bernstein, who was born in 1922. Next, Bernard Herrmann with Prelude and Love Scene from the film Vertigo. We'll hear the Hollywood Bowl Orchestra, and the conductor is John Malcheri.

0: Bernard Herrmann with a prelude and love scene from the film Vertigo. John Matsuri was the conductor with the Hollywood Bowl Orchestra.
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Next on the classical station, we feature Bach, Leoncavallo, and first Beethoven with Bagatelle in A minor, very well known as Für Elisa. The pianist is Long Long. This one, with it being Cinema Classics Weekend, was featured in the film Patch Adams.

Bagatelle in A minor für Elisa, that one composed by the great Ludwig von Beethoven, born December 1770. This was performed by pianist Long Long, and its title was heard in the film Patch Adams. Pagliacci Intermezzo is his next composition. It is composed by Ruggero Leoncavallo. We'll hear the Gothenburg Symphony Orchestra. The conductor is Nema Yervi, and this one appears in the film called The Untouchables.

Pagliacci Intermezzo, that one composed by Ruggero Leoncavallo. We heard the Gothenburg Symphony Orchestra, and the conductor of this particular performance was Nema Yervi. This piece was heard in the film The Untouchables. Stay tuned, we'll have Rise and Shine with your host Emily Moss at 6 a.m. Eastern. She'll have the music of Debussy with Claire Tilloune. That is a performance by Long Long. We also have John Williams with Star Wars. That'll be a suite for five pianos. We'll have Mendelssohn's Wedding March, as well as Rossini, Khachaturian. We'll have Rimsky-Korsakov, Flight of the Bumblebees, and many more. Stay tuned. That is at 6 a.m. Eastern time here on the Classical Station. Next, as we feature Cinema Classics Weekend, we have Johann Sebastian Bach with his famous Goldberg Variations. We'll hear pianist Glenn Gould. This was heard in the film Silence of the Lambs.

the iconic Glenn Gould in Johann Sebastian Bach's Goldberg Variations. This was heard in the film Silence of the Lambs, and it sets us up in a lovely way for a full day of cinema classics here at the Classical Station. Leonard Bernstein will lead the New York Philharmonic in Ludwig van Beethoven's Leonore Overture, number 3. This was heard in a 1960 French film called The Truth.

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3: The Florentine March by Julius Fucek.

Frederick Fennell conducting there the Florentine March by Julius Fučík, Czech composer of marches. Later on, I'm going to bring you the Violin Concerto No. 1 by Florence Price. But right now, a work for violin and orchestra by Antonín Dvořák. This originally part of an early string quartet he wrote and then arranged it as we're going to hear it now and as it's famous now. Sarah Chang Violin, Berlin Philharmonic, and The Romance by Dvořák.

That's the Romance in F Minor by Antonín Dvořák, played by Sarah Chang, joined by the Berlin Philharmonic. And that brings us to another Czech composition, also about the violin. It's called The Fiddler's Child, a ballad for orchestra by Leoš Janáček. This is the Czech Philharmonic, conducted by Jiří Bělohlávek.

Jiří Bělohlávek conducting there, the Czech Philharmonic, and a symphonic poem, or actually called it a ballad, by Leoš Janáček called The Fiddler's Child. And there'll be some more fiddling coming up in a moment with a violin concerto by an American composer. But a bit more by Leoš Janáček first, as this is one of his Moravian dances. And the Slovak Philharmonic is conducted now by Libor Pešek.

Fifth and last of the five Moravian dances by the Czech composer Leoš Janáček, with Libor Pešek conducting. Now we come to the Violin Concerto No. 1, the first of the two, by the African-American composer born in Arkansas but based in Chicago for most of her career, Florence Price. Heijing Kang is the violinist and the Janáček Philharmonic. We've been hearing music of Janáček, so coincidentally they perform here, with the first concerto by Florence Price.

Ergin Kong Violin and the Janacek Philharmonic, with Ryan Cochran conducting. That was the Violin Concerto No. 1 of the two by African-American composer Florence Price. There is no known performance of that piece, which took place in Florence Price's own lifetime. That was part of a collection that was discovered in an abandoned house that Florence Price owned. It wasn't until 2009 that a large box of manuscripts apparently was found, never performed music of Florence Price up to that point. Here is a prelude by Florence Price, and Samantha Egge is the pianist.

0: the third of the Preludes for Piano by Florence Price, as recorded by Samantha Egge.
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0: The Cantique of Jean Racine by Gabriel Fauré.

Winchester Cathedral Choir, conducted by David Hill, and the Cantique of Jean Racine by Gabriel Fauré. Good of you to join me. Tchaikovsky and Mozart coming together in a composition later on. Here is a theme and variations for violin and orchestra by the French composer Charlotte Sauey of the early 20th century. Cordelia Palm is the violinist, Deborah Waldman the conductor.

Deborah Waldman conducting the Avignon Provence National Orchestra, Cordelia Palm the violinist, and the theme and variations by French composer Charlotte Sauy. Another theme and variations, this for oboe and orchestra by Johann Nepomuk Hummel, a Mozart pupil. Alex Klein is heard with the Czech National Symphony conducted by Paul Freeman.

Alex Klein and the Czech National Symphony, Paul Freeman conducting the Adagio and Variations by Johann Nepomuk Hummel. Here is a variation, one of a very famous set of variations for harpsichord by Johann Sebastian Bach called the Goldberg Variations. We'll hear the variation number 2 played by Peter Jan Belder.

Peter Jan Belder from his recording of the Goldberg Variations of Johann Sebastian Bach, that the variation number 2. We heard that music by Johann Nepomuk Hummel, who was a favored pupil of Mozart. Mozart didn't have that many students, but boy, he certainly took Johann Nepomuk Hummel under his wing and actually lived with the Mozart family for a number of years. Anyway, we turn to music of Mozart, in a sense, because he wrote 4 pieces to which Tchaikovsky was particularly attracted, so much so that he orchestrated the music into one of his 4 orchestral suites, which he called appropriately Mozartiana. There's a work for chorus there, there's some piano music as well, and more. And Mozart was Tchaikovsky's favorite composer. We think of them as very, very different composers, but Tchaikovsky took some great sustenance from the music of Mozart. Here is the Stuttgart Radio Symphony, Sir Neville Mariner, the conductor, as we listen to the orchestral suite number 4, Mozartiana, by Tchaikovsky.

a number of pieces from throughout the career of Wolfgang Amadeus Mozart, but orchestrated by Tchaikovsky into his Orchestral Suite No. 4, subtitled Mozartiana. Mozart was Tchaikovsky's favorite composer, although they're very, very different, of course. Sir Neville Mariner conducted there, leading the Stuttgart Radio Symphony. This is Mozart's Unadulterated Now, as one of his six German dances, Kirchhoff 571, is performed now by the Slovak Sinfonietta, conducted by Taras Krysa.

0: A little more Mozart there for you. From the Six German Dances, Kirchhoff 571, Slovak Sinfonietta performed the second.
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0: It is quite possible that I'll be introducing you to a composer whose music you have not heard yet. He was a proximate contemporary of Debussy. His name is Charles Bordes, B-O-R-D-E-S, born in 1863, lived in 1909. And he was a fellow pupil of Paul Dukas. Now, Dukas you may have heard of, certainly the piece we're going to hear you've heard, The Sorcerer's Apprentice. But let's begin with one of four poems by Charles Bordes, sung by Nicolas Cavalier with François-René Duchâble piano.

That's a song by Charles Borde. Some very famous music by Paul Dukas, and then some very little-known music by Rimsky-Korsakov. Oslo Philharmonic, Modest Jansson's conducting right now this scherzo after a ballad by Goethe called The Sorcerer's Apprentice by Dukas.

That was the Oslo Philharmonic, directed by Mads Jansons, and the Scherzo for Orchestra, after a ballad by Goethe, composed by Paul Dukas, The Sorcerer's Apprentice. Here's a Nocturne by Erik Satie.

Bruce Liu, the pianist, and the sixth and last of the so-called Nocienne. That's music by French composer Eric Satie. We will hear the symphonic poems and orchestral works of Rimsky-Korsakov often. We will sometimes hear his operas. We will never hear his chamber music, but we have the opportunity right now. This is the Piano Trio. Rarely heard music by Nikolai Rimsky-Korsakov. It is performed by the Oistrakh Trio, led by David Oistrakh, the great Russian violinist.

The trio of performers there, David Oistrakh and Lev Oborin and Sviatoslav Konushevitsky, performing that music, rarely heard music by, would you have guessed, Nikolai Rimsky-Korsakov? Yes, he did write a few, not many, but a few chamber compositions. That was his only piano trio in C minor. This is called a duo, although it's only for a single pianist. Anatoly Shelyudyakov is the pianist playing this music by Rimsky-Korsakov's pupil, Anton Adiansky.

0: The Duo by Anton Adiensky.
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0: One of Mozart's last symphonies, straight ahead, just a few minutes away. First, we have this by American composer Joseph Turin. It's a romance for horn and orchestra. The horn soloist is Shiona White. Kyle Rittenour conducts an orchestra.

The Romance by American composer Joseph Turin. Shiona White playing the horn with an orchestra assembled for the recording sessions. It's called here a studio orchestra. And Kyle Rittenauer was the conductor. Now on to Mozart. We don't know why Mozart composed his last three symphonies. There was no recorded performance of it, no commission made for it. Perhaps he just felt he had to get out some of his greatest music. And here is one of those last three symphonies, Symphony number 39 in E-flat, Kirchhoff 543. With, appropriately, the London Mozart Players, the conductor is Jane Glover.

Jane Glover conducting the London Mozart Players in the Symphony No. 39 in E-flat by Mozart. Kirchhoff 543, that last movement, something of a Mozartian hoedown. A bit more by Mozart, a bit more late music by Mozart. This comes from his late opera La Clemenza di Tito. Gilles Cachemet sings this little tiny aria.

Christopher Hogwood conducting, and that music comes from the very late opera of Mozart, La Clemenza di Tito, some of the last music that he composed. First of two legends now. This is for violin and orchestra by a composer who was a great violinist himself in the 19th century, the Polish violinist composer Henryk Wieniawski. Itzhak Perlman with the Abbey Road Ensemble, conducted by Lawrence Foster in The Legend.

Itzhak Perlman played violin, joined by the Abbey Road Ensemble, conducted by Lawrence Foster, the legend by the Polish violinist-composer Henryk Wieniawski. Here is another legend. This was by the French composer Henriette Renier. She was born in 1875, lived to 1956, a child prodigy on the harp. She established a style of harp playing that is still used today, apparently. This is the legend after Delisle's Les Elfes, and it's recorded by harpist Suzanne MacDonald.

Suzanne MacDonald performing that music written after a poem by Le Comte de Lisle called The Elves. But it's by the French composer and harpist Henriette Renier, which she called that piece The Legend. What's better than one harp? Two harps. And here are Nancy Lendrum and Jody Gwynn performing this rumba by another harpist composer, this one named Carlos Salcedo.

0: one of a collection of eight dances by Carlos Salcedo, a rumba, played by Nancy Landrum and Jody Gwynn.
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7: Good morning and welcome to Classical Music. I'm James Fitz, and the weather today here in Tuscaloosa is a high of 92 and a low of 72. Looks like we're going to have thunderstorms this evening. Otherwise, it's going to be mainly clear. To start off the hour, we're going to listen to Handel and his Concerto Grosso in B-flat, played by the Academy of St. Martin in the Fields.

Handel's Concerto Grosso in B-flat, played by the Academy of St. Martin in the Fields. 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

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And up next, we will be listening to Telemann's Suite for Two Oboes in G Major.

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0: Three minutes till 10 o'clock. Up next we have Václav Pikl and his Symphony Diana.

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Up next, a piece by friends Anton Hofmeister, his first of six clarinet sonatas in D major.

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Up next, a piece by Alexander Dreyschock. His Rondo Brilliant, as played by the Tasmanian Symphony Orchestra and Howard Shelley.

Alexander Dreyschock's Rondo Brilliant, as performed by Tasmanian Symphony Orchestra. Lastly, in the classical hour, we have Brahms's Black Swan, performed by Michael Stern and the Kansas City Symphony.

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0: Live from NPR News, I'm Lakshmi Singh. Iran says it has approved an agreement to reopen the Strait of Hormuz that would allow Iranian authorities to oversee inbound shipping traffic. But the White House says no country will be allowed to control the waterway. NPR's Frank Ordonez reports.
1: President Trump had been saying all week that good things were happening and that a deal to open the Strait of Hormuz would happen very soon. But the split over who controls the strait has thrown the agreement into question. Justin Logan of the think tank Cato Institute pointed to the differing interpretations of one single paragraph, paragraph 5 of that MOU, that caused all the problems.
2: It's a bit like the unstoppable force that meets the immovable object. I mean, neither country's public position, at least, has changed significantly. And that was what caused the memorandum of understanding to implode in the first place.
1: Iran continues to maintain they want control over the strait, while the U.S. is seeking a return to the status quo. Franco Ordonez, NPR News.
0: A key Republican Senator, Bill Cassidy of Louisiana, says he will back Todd Blanche's nomination as Attorney General, smoothing the way for his ultimate confirmation by the full U.S. Senate. Blanche had faced concerns from all Senate Democrats and some Republicans in the chamber over a $1.8 billion anti-weaponization fund, as well as other actions of the Department of Justice under the Trump administration. A judge ruled this week that Meta must pay New Mexico's fine of $567 million. That's on top of $375 million in penalties from a previous phase of the state's lawsuit over the harm to children's mental health. New Mexico Attorney General Raul Torres has been representing the state against the parent company of Facebook and Instagram, and he spoke to NPR's Here and Now.
3: We've always understood that we by ourselves couldn't do this, but by taking a lead and showing that this is a line that can be taken by other states and other jurisdictions, we've fundamentally provided a blueprint for everyone else in this country and around the world to hold this company accountable.
0: The Democrat is running for re-election in November. The Trump administration is proposing major changes to the Clean Water Act, aiming to cut red tape and construction costs. But as Rachel Cohen with Mountain West News Bureau reports, some states are creating their own safeguards.
4: Colorado is launching a program to regulate its wetlands and seasonal streams. 3 years ago, a U.S. Supreme Court ruling narrowed federal oversight. Nicole Rowan oversees a new permitting system that Colorado designed to fill the gap.
5: This work is really critical in protecting Colorado's water quality. It's really important for businesses and agriculture to have clarity so they can continue their development in a safe way.
4: New Mexico is following suit, and Delaware Governor Matt Meyer signed new state wetland protections into law last month. For NPR News, I'm Rachel Cohen in Boulder, Colorado.
0: You're listening to NPR News. As parts of the southwestern U.S. endure historic drought conditions, the water level at the nation's largest reservoir by storage capacity is at its lowest level on record. Government data show Lake Mead's pool elevation now sits at 1,040.5 feet. Lake Powell is also at historic lows. Persistent drought conditions in the southwest have led to critically low water levels at several major Colorado River Basin reservoirs. The basin supplies water to up to 40 million people and 5 million acres of farmland in the U.S. and Mexico. About 7 million people in the United States are living with Alzheimer's disease, a degenerative brain condition for which there is no cure. And NPR's Ping Wong reports on a new development that could point toward a new direction for treatments.
6: One of the primary markers of Alzheimer's disease is a protein called tau in its long, tangled form. New research in the journal Neuron shows that under stress, tau proteins enter mitochondria, the part of the cell that converts nutrients to energy. They reverse the process, causing the release of toxic molecules. Bingwei Lu is a professor at Stanford Medicine and senior author on the paper.
7: Initially, we think this may actually help the organism cope with this stress, but too much of this thing will eventually kill neurons and cause this cognitive deficit.
6: Lu and his colleagues conducted research on flies, mice, and lab-grown neurons with signs of Alzheimer's. When the scientists blocked this process, each recovered and was more resilient to future stress. Ping Huang, NPR News.
0: I'm Lakshmi Singh, NPR News.
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9: Thanks for joining us here on APR for Something Old, Something New. Here we are. We're going to start with Lewis Spohr at the top of the hour here, as performed by Rundfunk Sinfonieorchestra of Berlin.

That was Louis Spohr's Concertante number 1 in A major. 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Up next, a piece by Kit Turnbull, played by the University of St. Thomas Symphonic Wind Ensemble. Everything starts from a dot.

Kit Turnbull's Everything Starts from a Dot. I'm James Fitz, and we're going to finish this hour off with Scherzo No. 4 in E major by Chopin and played by Songjin Cho.

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2: Not everybody's a fan. Bela Bartok said competitions are for horses, not artists. Marta Argerich won the Chopin competition, but often talks about how wrong it feels to rank musicians. And yet, for generations of young artists, competitions have been passports, opening concert halls, management offices, and international careers that might otherwise have remained out of reach. From APM, American Public Media, this is Performance Today. I'm Valerie Kaler. Pianist Aristo Sham has seen the good and the not-so-good sides of competitions. His experience at the Van Cliburn, definitely in column one. We'll hear some of his playing from the Cliburn ahead this hour.
3: Live from NPR News, I'm Lakshmi Singh. President Trump's embattled nominee for attorney general will likely squeak by in his Senate confirmation. NPR's Barbara Sprunt reports Todd Blanche is receiving key support from Louisiana Republican Senator Bill Cassidy.
4: Acting Attorney General Todd Blanche has been facing an increasingly uphill battle in his Senate confirmation. Republican Senators Lisa Murkowski of Alaska and Susan Collins of Maine both are opposing his nomination, which meant all eyes were on Senator Cassidy of Louisiana. Cassidy said he had concerns over Blanche's judgment and how politicized the department has become, but ultimately said he'll support him.
5: The choice is not between perfection and Mr. Blanche. It is between Mr. Blanche and another acting attorney general who may not run the department effectively under President Trump and who indeed may not be as good as Mr. Blanche.
4: Cassidy's support gives Blanche the votes he'll need for confirmation and is a major win for the White House. Barbara Sprunt, NPR News, Washington.
3: The U.S. economy unexpectedly lost 23,000 jobs last month. The government's monthly employment report out today revealed a surprising turn, given analysts had expected the labor market to add about 80,000 jobs. Diane Swonk, a prominent economic advisor with KPMG, says it'll be more difficult for companies to hire if inflation keeps rising.
6: In the service sector, there was some mixed messages about whether or not it was a little stagflationary, because both manufacturing and services showed a lot of inflation, even though hiring was not terrific in the service sectors.
3: The July jobs report also shows the unemployment rate fell slightly to 4.1%. And the Labor Department has revised its numbers from May and June to reflect that during that period, the economy gained about 100,000 fewer jobs than initially estimated. A federal judge in Oakland has given the Trump administration until today to reimburse legal nonprofits representing more than 20,000 immigrant children. That's after it stopped paying in December. From member station KQED in San Francisco, Taiki Hendricks reports.
7: The case is playing out amid upheaval in a system set up by Congress to ensure unaccompanied kids have lawyers in immigration court. The government let its contract with the nonprofits lapse last month and hired a Texas firm tied to President Trump. Alvaro Huerta is with Immigrant Defenders Law Center in Los Angeles, one of the groups that sued.
8: We've seen that children are going unrepresented, and I think they're going to have a hard time explaining to the judge why children who should be receiving legal services are not getting them right now.
7: The judge has ordered the administration to show how it can properly serve kids going forward. For NPR News, I'm Taiki Hendricks in San Francisco.
3: From Washington, this is NPR News. The U.S. Senate has passed a bipartisan bill that imposes sanctions on Russia over its ongoing military assault against Ukraine.
9: The yeas are 86, the nays are 11. The 60-vote threshold having been achieved, the bill is passed.
3: South Carolina U.S. Senator Darlene Graham reading out the outcome of a vote on the bill her older brother, the late Senator Lindsey Graham, championed before his unexpected death last month at the age of 71. Darlene Graham was appointed to fill her sibling's seat. Russia's foreign ministry has condemned France's decision to deport a high-profile Russian media personality. NPR's Eleanor Beardsley reports French authorities issued a deportation order for the former head of state broadcaster Russia Today, France.
10: Ksenia Fedorova lost a legal challenge to block the deportation order this week after a Paris court rejected her appeal. The French foreign minister accused Fedorova of acting as an agent of influence, while the interior minister denounced her for spreading Russian disinformation aimed at, quote, undermining France's fundamental interests. Russia Today, considered a Kremlin propaganda channel, was suspended across the European Union after Russia's full-scale invasion of Ukraine in 2022. Fedorova has since emerged as a prominent commentator on conservative French outlets, including CNews, Europe One, and the Journal du Dimanche, all owned by right-wing pro-Kremlin media mogul Vincent Bolloré. Eleanor Beardsley, NPR News, Paris.
3: I'm Lakshmi Singh, NPR News, in Washington.
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1: From APM, American Public Media, this is Performance Today, taking you to concerts around the world. I'm Valerie Kaler. Wynton Marsalis grew up in New Orleans in the 60s and 70s, immersed in all the vibrant sounds and culture that city has to offer. He's best known as a jazz trumpeter, longtime director of jazz at Lincoln Center in New York City. But for the past several decades, he's also been active as a composer of classical music, often drawing on music and stories he grew up with. Here is an example from 1999, his string quartet subtitled At the Octoroon Balls. This is the third movement called Creole Contradances.

0: just a taste of a large quartet by Wynton Marsalis. The whole piece clocks in at about 45 minutes. We heard the third movement, Creole Contra Dances, from the String Quartet No. 1 at the Octoroon Balls. The Verona Quartet gave that concert for the San Antonio Chamber Music Society in San Antonio, Texas. About that title, at the Octoroon Balls, Marsalis was inspired by the collective memory of 19th-century balls in New Orleans when he wrote that piece. He was drawn to the ideas that at the balls, quote, everyone was in their finest clothing, there was an interesting cross-section of life. The music brought people together. And Marsalis brings all that music together in his String Quartet No. 1. Really interesting piece. You can hear it again on the PT page. Today's show will be available as streaming audio on demand for the next 30 days. Swing by the PT page at yourclassical.org. In a moment, not all battles need to be to the death or even to the pain. This is Performance Today from APM.
1: 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This is Performance Today, classical music in the afternoon on Alabama Public Radio. I'm Bob Woodman, classical music host. 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And by the Huntsville Museum of Art, exhibiting Warhol, film, fashion, photography, open through October 18th, featuring more than 150 works that reveal how Warhol shaped and was shaped by the visual culture of his time. 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
0: Aristo Sham knows a thing or two about competitions. The 30-year-old pianist from Hong Kong has competed in quite a few over the past 15 years. He believes one of the most important elements of a competition is its culture, the environment it creates for contestants. The best competitions, in his opinion, treat the musicians like artists and allow them to focus completely on making music. Sham won't name names, but he did divulge that he and his fellow contestants were miserable at one prestigious competition. In his words, quote, "It's like the Hunger Games all the time, fighting for resources and attention with people judging you to your face constantly." Fortunately, that was not the case at the 2025 Van Cliburn International Piano Competition. Sham loved how the Cliburn treated the pianists. He felt like the organization respected the contestants and took great care of them. Aristo Sham says of the Cliburn, quote, "You don't feel like you're in a competition, but rather an artist invited to a festival." There was also a wonderful atmosphere between the competitors themselves. We shared our experiences as friends. Aristo Sham went on to win the gold medal and the audience prize at the Cliburn. Let's drop in on him feeling great in a positive competition environment. Aristo Sham playing highlights from the Etude Tableau by Sergei Rachmaninoff during the semifinal round of the 2025 Van Cliburn competition in Fort Worth, Texas.

from the Van Cliburn Concert Hall in Fort Worth, Texas. That was pianist Aristo Shan with highlights from the Etude Tableau by Sergei Rachmaninoff. Aristo Shan included that piece as part of his semifinal recital in the 2025 Van Cliburn International Piano Competition. For that 2025 competition, the Cliburn asked pianist and composer Gabriela Montero to write a new piece that every competitor had to play. It's an homage to the outsized role that Rachmaninoff tends to play in piano competitions, with Montero's own twists along the way. Here's Aristo Shan playing Rock Time by Gabriela Montero.

Rock Time by Gabriela Montero. She wrote that as the 2025 Clyburn Piano Competition compulsory piece. Every competitor had to play it. Got to play it. That was 30-year-old pianist Aristo Sham playing Rock Time during the preliminary round of the Clyburn competition. He went on to win the audience prize and the gold medal, becoming the first pianist from Hong Kong to take home the top award.

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1: 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There's lots more classical music ahead on Alabama Public Radio and Performance Today, the afternoon edition. We call it Classical Music in the Afternoon. I'm Bob Whitman, classical music host. 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And by the Huntsville Museum of Art, exhibiting Warhol, film, fashion, photography, open through October 18th. Featuring more than 150 works that reveal how Warhol shaped and was shaped by the visual culture of his time. 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
0: We're about to hear music by Thomas Addis called Lieux Retrouvés, Rediscovered Places. Addis originally wrote it as a cello sonata for Stephen Isserles and then made a version for cello and orchestra a few years later. There are a lot of

interesting and different sounds in this 16-minute piece. And even though we'll be hearing that concerto version, I love how Stephen Isserlis describes different moments in the music. He says it begins with a musical image of still, calm water. The water swirls and muddies before expanding into a crashing wave. Then we're off to a mountain, where mountaineers crunch along a path. The climbers trudge up their ascent, and they yodel back and forth. Isserlis says he was initially worried about the dramatic ending of the second movement, fearing that a mountaineer had toppled off the mountain. But Addis reassured him that the climbers defiantly plant their flag at the top. A bit of respite follows, a peaceful field at night full of slumbering animals. And the finale ends with a can-can macabre. In Isserlis' words, all brilliant lights, flirtatious naughtiness, and grotesque overexcitement. I'm curious to hear what you think of this concerto by Thomas Addis. This performance from a recent concert in Manchester, England. Nicholas Ahlstedt playing solo cello with composer Thomas Addis leading the Halle in his own composition, Lieux Retrouvés, Rediscovered Places.

Lieu Retrouvé, Rediscovered Places by Thomas Addis. The final movement, you might have caught little snippets of Offenbach's Can-Can dashing through there. It's a cityscape, best described by its subtitle, Can-Can Macabre. Nicholas Alstedt played solo cello, and Thomas Addis led The Holly, a symphonic orchestra based at Bridgewater Hall in Manchester, England. Lieu Retrouvé, Rediscovered Places by Thomas Addis. Always glad to hear your take on the new music we play on PT. Drop us a note using the contact button on the PT page at yourclassical.org. 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

Our technical director here at PT is Craig Thorson. Gene Barron is our technical producer. Our director of media production and operations is Elizabeth Iverson. The senior director of media operations for APM is Josh Kubasta. We had engineering help this week from Cameron Wiley and Michael Osborne.

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0: From APM, American Public Media, this is Performance Today. I'm Valerie Kaler. Once you hit a certain age, the sad truth of life is that you've lost a loved one, slowly, maybe several. That end-of-life process can take many shapes. If we're scared and angry, it's a terribly anxious time. But if we're lucky, we get to spend that time wrapping up loose ends, righting old wrongs, giving and receiving forgiveness. There's a sweetness and beauty in interacting with a person who no longer has to maintain a facade. But of course, it's all tinged with that aching sadness. Ahead this hour, music from the last months of Franz Schubert's life, Sadness Wrapped in Loveliness.
1: Live from NPR News, I'm Lakshmi Singh. Today's jobs report turns out to be worse than widely expected. The Labor Department says the economy lost 23,000 jobs last month instead of gaining what many economists expected to be around 80,000 jobs. Mike Regan is managing editor at Bloomberg.
2: It really all adds up to suggest that, the labor market is pretty much softening at a pretty somewhat alarming rate here in the summer.
1: Mike Regan on NPR's Here and Now. President Trump is once again threatening to fire Federal Reserve Governor Lisa Cook over unproven allegations of mortgage fraud. The move comes just over a month after the Supreme Court blocked Trump's earlier effort to remove Cook. The wait continues for the nation's high court's ruling on whether the administration can resume carrying out key parts of the president's executive order to limit voting by mail in the midterm election. NPR's Hansi Lo Wang reports another ruling on Trump's order may come soon from a lower court.
3: A federal judge in Boston is considering a request to block the U.S. Postal Service from carrying out President Trump's directives across the country. American Civil Liberties Union's Sophia Lynn Lakin helped file the request.
4: Changing the rules of the game at this point in time in such a significant manner does nothing to ensure confidence in the election this November and would only create chaos and confusion for voters.
3: Trump's order calls for USPS, which is a financial supporter of NPR, to get lists of eligible voters from states and deliver mail and ballots only to people on those lists. The president has said he issued this order to stop illegal voting by non-U.S. citizens, a problem that many studies have found to be extremely rare. The Supreme Court is now considering Trump's request to pause an earlier ruling that blocks implementation of the policy in the 23 states plus Washington, D.C. that sued over the order. Hansi Lo Wang, NPR News.
1: There was a mass shooting at a high school in Thailand today. Local authorities outside Bangkok say a student killed at least five people and wounded 20 others before taking his own life. He's also accused of killing his two grandparents. The United Nations Children's Agency says at least 300 children have been reported killed in Gaza since a ceasefire was signed nearly a year ago. NPR's Jana Raff reports that's an average of one child a day.
5: Israel agreed last October to suspend military operations and allow in more food and medicine in the agreement with Hamas. UNICEF said the ceasefire was failing children and noted that hundreds more children had been injured. The Israeli military is now occupying more of the Gaza Strip, with families crowded into roughly a third of the territory without adequate clean water or waste facilities. UNICEF said children there continue to face acute malnutrition and disease. A UN commission in June found that Israel had deliberately killed Palestinian children throughout the war in Gaza and said Israel continued to fail to protect children after the ceasefire. Israel rejected the findings. Jane Arraf, NPR News.
1: This is NPR. Frustrations mount in Puerto Rico's capital, San Juan, and other cities. Hundreds of thousands of people now under government-mandated water rationing, 48 hours on, 48 hours off, the result of an extreme drought weighing on the island's water system, a system that has been severely strained by decades of underinvestment in the island's aging infrastructure. In San Juan, Norma Peña is limiting her family to using only one toilet in their home to save water.
6: Because toilets take a lot of the water, most of the water. If you know, what's that, 4 gallons every time you flush it? That's a lot of water. But again, when the crisis comes, you have to figure out new ways of surviving.
1: Peña speaking with NPR's Adrian Florido. The Federal Communications Commission has voted to wipe away limits on how many Americans any one company can reach through the local TV stations it owns. More from NPR's David Folkenflik.
7: FCC Chairman Brendan Carr says the local TV business is under pressure from streaming. And he says local TV companies need to bulk up to fight back networks like ABC and CBS and NBC. Carr has launched investigations of major broadcast networks egged on by President Trump. The vote on limits fell 2-1 along party lines. The lone Democrat on the commission says the vote was illegal, that only Congress can change or erase those limits. But executives at Nexstar hailed the decision. Nexstar owns more TV stations than anyone. Its acquisition of a big rival would let it reach 80% of the nation. But that takeover is on hold as a major antitrust lawsuit plays out. David Folkenflik, NPR News.
1: This is NPR.
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0: From APM, American Public Media, this is Performance Today. I'm Valerie Kaler. So glad to have you along for today's musical adventures and discoveries. It might be that the background music you choose can have a big impact on the people around you. Kate Arndt grew up in a family that always had the radio on. They listened to classical music during meals, and when they traveled in the car, it was just always there in the background. When she was six, a piece of music caught Arndt's attention. The beautiful violin solo was so stunning that it made her want to make that sound as well. Arndt begged her parents for lessons based off a sound she heard on the radio. She's now principal second violin of the Colorado Symphony and pursuing her doctorate at Yale University. And she plays at festivals all across the country. Maybe this next performance of hers will inspire someone else to pick up the violin. Violinist Kate Arndt, joined by half a dozen musical colleagues at Bridgehampton Chamber Music. This is the Violin Concerto in G Major by Georg Telemann.

0: The Violin Concerto in G Major by Georg Philipp Telemann. Kate Arndt played solo violin, joined by a half dozen musical friends at the Bridgehampton Chamber Music Festival in Bridgehampton, New York. David McCarroll, violin. Kong Wu and Matthew Lipman played violas. Carter Bray was the cellist. And our former P.T. Young artist Nina Burnett on bass. Kenneth Weiss played harpsichord. You can check out Fred Child's conversations with Nina Burnett and many more of our previous young artists when you visit the PT page at Your Classical. 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Coming up, what does joy sound like? We'll hear one young composer's take in just a minute. This is Performance Today from APM.
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0: American composer Quinn Mason was born in 1996. And although he's already amassed a sizable body of work, including a steady stream of commissions from big-name ensembles, he says he still considers himself an emerging composer, learning, discovering new possibilities with every piece he writes. Here's something he wrote in 2019, revised in 2021, and it's already becoming a favorite with orchestras around the world. It's called Joyous Trilogy. Quinn Mason says, quote, "I wanted to create the very embodiment of happiness and cheerfulness, music that would put any listener in a good mood. A Joyous Trilogy by American composer Quinn Mason." Jonathan McPhee leads the Lexington Symphony in concert in Lexington, Massachusetts.

Music written in 2019 by young American composer Quinn Mason. Three movements, the always-in-motion opener called Running, then an introspective movement called Reflection, ending with Renewal, zestful and spirited. Collectively, those three movements are a joyous trilogy. We heard it from a concert in Lexington, Massachusetts. Jonathan McPhee led the Lexington Symphony. Quinn Mason came up as a percussionist, and you can hear it in his music. Lot of love for the percussion section in the piece we just heard. Crotales, vibraphone, glockenspiel, triangle, cymbal, bass drum, and the big daddy officially called a tam-tam, but more commonly known as the gong. Quinn Mason's A Joyous Trilogy. I would love to hear what you thought of that piece. Did it spark joy? Drop us a line by clicking the contact button on the PT page at Your Classical. Or you can call the PT listener line at 866-943-4444.

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1: There's more classical music ahead on Classical Music in the Afternoon, Performance Today on Alabama Public Radio. I'm Bob Woodman. Please plan to be with me tonight at 10 for Classical Music till Midnight. And you'll hear All Things Considered beginning at 3 after Performance Today. 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MMFA.org. And by the 2026 Viva Health Gala, a night of the arts, supporting the UAB Center for the Arts, October 9th in Birmingham, featuring Bernadette Peters performing to honor Dr. and Mrs. Watts. Details at alicestevens.org.
0: There are certain pieces of music that provoke such an emotionally melty response. Like your hand goes to your heart, your head tilts, you take a deep breath to let out a sigh. And for some of those pieces, you don't even have to hear the music to have that response. Just invoking the name can prompt that misty sigh. Franz Schubert's String Quintet in C, often referred to as his cello quintet, is one of those pieces. The whole thing it's remarkable. The way he surprises us with his harmonic imagination. You think you know where a phrase is heading, but then Schubert slips sideways into a place you were not expecting, and somehow it's perfect. Oh, and the way he uses the two cellos, alternating between supporting character and starring role. Then there's the adagio. As a cellist, I may be biased, but I think it may be Schubert's most sublime slow movement. It is so patient. Every note is drawn out and caressed, full of yearning but also contentment. There is a surprising middle section where Schubert flips into a minor key, serenity disrupted by anguish. And when we come back to that gentle opening theme after that, it sounds the same, yes, but it's also transformed. Like it carries the memory of that anguish. Let's hear the adagio from Franz Schubert's cello quintet in C major from a concert during the Central Vermont Chamber Music Festival.

The string quintet in C major, also known as the cello quintet, was one of Franz Schubert's very last works, published after his death. We heard the adagio there, the second movement, from a concert at the Chandler Center for the Arts in Randolph, Vermont, during the Central Vermont Chamber Music Festival. Festival director Peter Sanders is a cellist, and he joined the Dalí Quartet for that performance. Our staff here at PT, senior producer Catherine Slusher, producers Megan Oglesby and Kathleen Bradbury, associate producer John Goman, music logger David Kemp, and our classical digital producer is Inez Guanches.

Here is a single movement from a sonata which Brahms contributed to a project which included Robert Schumann and Albert Dietrich, two friends of Brahms. It's the Sonata Movement, played by Nadia Salerno-Sonnenberg and Cecile Licade.

Nadia Salerno Sonnenberg and Cecilie Codd performing the Sonata Movement, the only movement which Brahms contributed to a sonata by him and Schumann and Albert Dietrich. This is Peter Van de Graaff with sort of a smattering of different composers. We have Haydn, we have Lennox Barclay, British composer of the 20th century, and Liszt right now. Ferenc Frischoy is the conductor, 1959 recording, Berlin Radio Symphony. This is Liszt's Symphonic Poem No. 3, Les Préludes.

We heard music of Franz Liszt, his symphonic poem, Les Préludes, symphonic poem number 3. Ferenc Frischoy conducted the Berlin Radio Symphony in 1959 there. Hope you'll stay tuned. I'm Peter Van de Graaff, and I have some Lennox Barkley with James Galway flute and also some Haydn. Here is a setting by Brahms of a German folk song. In the evening, I can't go to sleep. Elisabeth Schwarzkopf and Dietrich Fischer-Dieskau sing it.

Dietrich Fischer-Dieskau, Elisabeth Schwarzkopf, Gerald Moore, and in the evening I Can't Go to Sleep, setting up a folk song by Brahms. Sir Lennox Barclay, British composer, wrote the music we're going to hear next in 1952, and we have a recording with the composer conducting the London Philharmonic. James Galway is the flute soloist, and this is Lennox Barclay's Flute Concerto.

It's a recording from 1982 and featured the composer of the music conducting the work. It was the Flute Concerto of 1952 by Sir Lennox Barclay, British composer. And James Galway was the flutist there with the London Philharmonic Orchestra. We're sort of jumping from period to period, composer to composer, and next we go to Haydn, who wrote for the King of Naples, actually wrote several pieces for the King of Naples, but a collection of eight pieces which he called nocturnes, really little four-movement symphonies. And here's the second of the nocturnes in F major. This is Mozzafiato led by, joined by Larky Budelli.

a period instrument performance by two groups, Mozzafiato and Larchi Budelli, of the second of the eight so-called nocturnes by Haydn. One would expect with that title nocturnal music, but really they're just little symphonies to be played at night. American composer Marion Bauer wrote this toccata.

0: Pianist Virginia Eskin playing from Four Piano Pieces, Opus 21 of Marion Bauer. We heard the Toccata.
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0: This is Peter Van de Graaff with some Czech suites for you. We begin with this one from an opera called Comedy on the Bridge by Bohuslav Martinů. Donald LaRoche conducts the DePaul University Winds.

Donald DeRoche and the DePaul University Wind Ensemble with that suite from an opera by Czech composer Bohuslav Martinů. The opera's called The Comedy on the Bridge. Prokofiev's Flute Sonata will be heard later on. And I have now for you the Czech Suite by Antonín Dvořák, which consists of five movements, three of which are particularly Czech dances, a polka, a sosedska, and a furiant. The other movements are a pastoral and romance. Detroit Symphony, directed by Antal Doraty.

music of Antonín Dvořák, drawing heavily on Czech dance rhythms. It's called the Czech Suite. It ended with a typical dance called a furiant. The Detroit Symphony was led by Antal Doráty. To invite you to stay tuned for the Flute Sonata by Sergei Prokofiev. It's coming up in a moment or two. Having heard that Czech Suite of Dvořák, here is some more strongly nationalistic Czech music, and this is from a South Bohemian suite, really another Czech suite. The original work consists of four movements, but we're going to go just to the epilogue, which only lasts a minute and 19 seconds. It's called Good Health, My Native Land. It's based on the Czech national anthem.

music of Vyacheslav Novak, the epilogue to the South Bohemian Suite, Brno State Philharmonic, led by Yaroslav Fogel. If there is a sonata for flute and piano and a counterpart of the same work for violin and piano, one would normally assume that the violin sonata came first and the transcription for flute came second, but in this case that is not true. Sergei Prokofiev wrote his flute sonata, and then it was David Oistrakh who talked him into writing a version for violin and piano, which became then the second violin sonata. But we're going to hear the original form now, flute sonata by Prokofiev, in a recording with Eric Graff, flute, and Rick Linnobis, piano.

Music composed by Sergei Prokofiev. That's not a transcription, but he originally intended it to be for flute and piano, his sonata. Eric Graff played flute, and Ricklin Nobis was the pianist. This is music by another Russian composer, Alexander Scriabin. From his 24 Preludes, Opus 11, we'll hear the number 21, played by Pierce Lane.

0: Pierce Lane, and a prelude by Alexander Scriabin from his Opus 11 set.
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0: I'm going to bring you some waltzes here. Waltzes usually something that is danced to, but in the case of these waltzes, they're supposed to be just listened to. First of all, the Valse Oubliée, the Forgotten Waltz number 2 by Franz Liszt, and Michael Rudy is the pianist here.

recorded in 1989, was pianist Mikhail Rudy. And that is the first of a few waltzes to listen to, not to dance to. It's by Franz Liszt, and he called that the Valse Oubliée number 2, the Forgotten Waltz number 2. Two concert waltzes for orchestra now, with a Haydn quartet to look forward to later on. Here's the Gävle Symphony Orchestra led by Carlos Spierer, and we're going to hear music by a 19th century Swedish composer. Although this waltz is strongly inspired by those of Johann Strauss Jr., the Concert Waltz number 3 by Oskar Biström.

Carlos Spierer led the Gävle Symphony Orchestra. The Grand Orchestral Waltz, number 3, by the Swedish composer of the 19th century, Oscar Biström. That's music from 1851. Alexander Glazunov composed a couple of concert waltzes, and we're going to hear the first of those now, his Opus 47. Again, a waltz is normally to be danced to, but this just to be listened to. So relax and enjoy this. The Bamberg Symphony is led by Neeme Järvi.

Rice Aus Polka by a 19th century writer of lighter music, Philipp Farbach. We heard the Ensemble Wien. One of the many, many quartets of Joseph Haydn. It's my pleasure to bring to you now rather unusual structure to all of the quartets in the Opus 17 set of Haydn. There is a fast movement, then a minuet is the second movement. Normally it would be the third movement. The slow movement is the second movement. The slow movement is the third movement. Normally it's the second, but in these quartets it's the third, and then there's a fast final movement. This is the first of the Opus 17 sets in E major, played on period instruments by the Festetic Quartet.

one of the many string quartets of Joseph Haydn. We heard a performance on period instruments by the Festetic Quartet. Principal violin, by the way, the conductor István Kertész. And that's the quartet, Opus 17, number 1 in E major. Brass Ring now plays this music of Michael Pretorius from Terpsichore.

0: Courant from Terpsichore of Michael Pretorius, performed by the Brass Quintet Brass Ring.
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0: Two pieces here by way of request. Both have to do with winter. Let's first hear from The Seasons by Tchaikovsky and the Alexander Gauck Orchestration, January at the Fireside. The Tampere Philharmonic, conducted by Leonid Green, and music of Tchaikovsky.

Tempera Philharmonic, Leonid Green directing. That's from Tchaikovsky's The Seasons, or The Months. We heard January at the Fireside. This is Peter Van de Graaff. It's all Russian here, including a performance by Sergei Rachmaninoff, featured in his famous Rhapsody on a Theme of Paganini. It's safe to say the Russians know a thing or two about winter. I received a request for a piece by Prokofiev called A Winter Campfire, which tells the story basically of some Soviet children going off to the wilderness for an overnight camping trip and their excitement of it and going on the ice and singing a campfire song, spending the night and then coming home. We will listen to the Prague Chamber Orchestra. Alois Klima conducts, and briefly a children's chorus will also make its appearance in this music of Prokofiev, A Winter Campfire.

That's one of the Soviet pieces by Sergei Prokofiev, a little suite depicting some boys going on a camping trip, leaving their collective farm behind for a day or two, and it's called A Winter Campfire. We heard the Prague Chamber Orchestra, Alois Klima, conducting. As I mentioned before, the Russians know a thing or two about winter. Here is more Russian winter music, two songs by Tchaikovsky from his children's songs. This first one is called Winter Evening. It's pleasant for you children on this winter's evening, sitting by the flames from the fire. And then the second one's called simply Winter. And the kids wake up and the snow has fallen for the first time, and they're so excited about that. Ilya Levinsky, tenor, Simeon Skigin, piano. Two songs about winter by Tchaikovsky.

Two Songs About Winter by Tchaikovsky. We heard Ilya Levinsky tenor, Semyon Skigin piano. Those both come from the 16 children's songs of Tchaikovsky. The first is called Winter Evening, and then we heard simply Winter. We're hearing all Russian music. So far about winter, actually we have one more winter piece before we move into a very special recording with Sergei Rachmaninoff as pianist in a very famous work of his. This is, we just heard that those two children's songs of Tchaikovsky. This is from the album for children of Tchaikovsky. Again, dealing with winter here. A Winter Morning. It's played by I Muzici di Montréal, and the conductor is Yuli Turovsky.

Yuli Turovsky led that music. He also was one of the arrangers, originally piano music of Tchaikovsky from the album for children. That piece is called A Winter Morning. Well, lucky you for tuning in now, because we're going to hear Sergei Rachmaninoff as pianist as well as composer. 1934 recording, Philadelphia Orchestra, Leopold Stokowski conducting. Here's the famous Rhapsody on a Theme of Paganini of Rachmaninoff.

That recording from 1934, Sergei Rachmaninoff, composer and pianist there, heard with the Philadelphia Orchestra, Leopold Stokowski conducting. That's the Rhapsody on the Theme of Paganini. Based, of course, on the 24th solo violin caprice of Paganini, from one great virtuoso to another. Here is Carl Scheidt now performing a Galliard by John Dowland, the King of Denmark.

0: Carl Scheidt featured guitarist King of Denmark Galliard of Dowland.
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0: My name is Peter Van de Graaff. Here is your host, and I'm here to bring you some music. First by Bruckner, who's famous for his larger forms, masses, symphonies, Te Deum, etc. We're going to hear some shorter pieces of his now for just a little bit, and then turn to a large work by Berlioz, his Herald in Italy for viola and orchestra. The first Bruckner piece we hear is rather unusual. It's called Abendzauber, the evening's magic. It's scored for tenor solo, four horns, and yodelers. And we're going to hear Timothy Jenkins with the Turtle Creek Chorale and members of the Fort Worth Symphony Brass.

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Turtle Creek Chorale,